Happy Juneteenth from A Shot of the Blues. I'm Paul Chagrew. In honor of the holiday, tonight I'm playing all great black blues men and women. And that was John Primer and Friends from a new album they've just released called Tribute to Teresa's Lounge with their version of Mean Old World. We heard Robert Cray and High Rhythm before that and Honey Bad. And Bobby Rush started us off with an instrumental he calls the Bobby Rush Shuffle. I'm Paul Chagrew, and here's a new one from Ruthie Foster. She's going to be following up the Grammy Award-winning album that she put out last year with a new one soon, and this is the first song we're hearing from it. It's called Thank You on A Shot of the Blues.

It's the Juneteenth edition of A Shot of the Blues tonight. All black blues men and women. And that was the Iceman, Albert Collins, doing Tired Man. We heard the Mannish Boys before that and their version of the Muddy Waters song, You Better Watch Yourself. And Ruthie Foster started off that set. She'll be releasing a new album soon. And that was a song from it called Thank You. I'm Paul Shagru. This is where we bring together the most contemporary blues and mix them in with the classics. And this next one comes from a brand new album by Taj Mahal and the Phantom Blues Band. They redo this great old blues song on the album. Here's It's Your Voodoo Workin' on A Shot of the Blues.

the B.B. King signature song, Sweet Little Angel, on A Shot of the Blues, finishing up that set that also included Christone Kingfish Ingram doing Outside of This Town. And we heard a new one from Taj Mahal and the Phantom Blues Band, their remake of an old classic called It's Your Voodoo Workin' from their new album, Time. I'm Paul Shagrew. It's the Juneteenth edition of A Shot of the Blues. All the artists that I'm playing on the show are great black blues men and women. And this next song comes from Keb Moe. He's going to be releasing an album soon that will be all him and his guitar. And here's Fussing and Fighting on A Shot of the Blues.

Happy Juneteenth from Shot of the Blues, and that's the pioneering blues woman, Sister Rosetta Tharpe, and one of her classics going all the way back to 1944 for Strange Things Happening Every Day. Funny how things never change, do they? We heard Carolina Chocolate Drops before that with Your Baby Ain't Sweet Like Mine. And Keb Moe started off that set with a song that'll be on his new album coming out soon called Fussing and Fighting. I'm Paul Shagru, and here's one of the funkiest songs that was released this year. It's by Selwyn Birchwood, and it's the title cut to his new album. Here's The Church of Electric Swamp Funkin' Blues on A Shot of the Blues.

I know you're standing in your mirror trying to figure this out, but I'm telling you, it's so easy to do. All you gotta do is move your hips, and I'm telling you, your life is gonna change.

The King of the Boogie, John Lee Hooker, on A Shot of the Blues, doing one of his classics, Dimples. We also heard the Alexis P. Suter Band and their version of the song Shake Your Hips. It came out on their album Love the Way You Roll. And Selwyn Birchwood started off that set. His new album features that song, The Church of Electric Swamp Funkin' Blues. 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And it's the Juneteenth edition tonight of the show, where I'm playing all great black blues men and women. And this song was first released earlier this year by Corey Harris. Here's We're Almost Down to the Shore on A Shot of the Blues.

Just a reminder of how the blues began. There's an all-acoustic set here on A Shot of the Blues, finishing it up with Cephas and Wiggins, the duo from Bowling Green, Virginia, and Last Fair Deal Gone Down. We heard a classic from Memphis Minnie called Nothing and Ramblin' before that. And Corey Harris started off that set. He released an album in conjunction with a couple of other great blues artists, Guy Davis and Alvin Youngblood Hart, earlier this year, called Fight On, and that was the title song to it. I'm Paul Shagru, and here's a song that came out last March from Bernard Allison, a great second generation blues man. This is Left Me With My Guitar on A Shot of the Blues.

The king of the slide guitar, Elmore James, on A Shot of the Blues with his version of that classic song. We heard the Cashbox Kings before that, and I Ain't Gonna Be No Monkey Man. And Bernard Allison started off that set with a song he released earlier this year called Left Me With My Guitar. I'm Paul Chagrew. It's the Juneteenth edition of A Shot of the Blues, where all the artists that I'm playing are great black blues musicians, men and women. And this next song comes from the Reverend Sean Amos. It's his version of a Junior Wells song that he released earlier this year called Little by Little on A Shot of the Blues.

The living legend, Buddy Guy, on A Shot of the Blues. He's 89 years old and will turn 90 in a little over a month. And that was from an album he released recently called The Blues is Live and Well, his version of a Sonny Boy Williamson song called Nine Below Zero. We heard Gary Clark Jr. before that from his album The Story of Sonny Boy Slim and Shake. And the Reverend Sean Amos started off that set with his update of a Junior Wells song called Little by Little. I'm Paul Shagrew. It's the Juneteenth edition of A Shot of the Blues tonight, playing great black blues men and women, and playing a lot of contemporary releases from them as well. And this next one comes from Little Ed and the Blues Imperials, who back in February released their new album. It's called Slideways, and here's a track off of it called Bad All By Myself on A Shot of the Blues.

Howlin' Wolf, going all the way back to 1960 on A Shot of the Blues, and a song that's been recorded by many people over the years, but that's the original version of it, featuring the guy who wrote the song, Willie Dixon, playing bass on it. We heard Cedric Burnside before that, the grandson of R.L. Burnside, doing Ain't Gonna Take No Mess, and Little Ed and the Blues Imperials started off that set with Bad All By Myself from their latest album, Slideways. I'm Paul Shagrew. I've got time for one more set here on the Juneteenth edition of A Shot of the Blues, where I'm playing all great black blues men and women. And this next song was released earlier this year by Eric Bibb from his album One Mississippi, a chilling tale called Crossroads Marilyn Monroe on A Shot of the Blues.

age when the whole world saw face. 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He was rough, she was made of finer stuff. A Mississippi Delta beauty queen. 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

A fitting end to the Juneteenth edition of A Shot of the Blues tonight. That was Mavis Staples and her version of the classic, See That My Grave Is Kept Clean. We heard Sun House singing a cappella before that, doing Grinning in Your Face. And Eric Bibb started off that set with a chilling retelling of the tale of Emmett Till in his new song called Crossroads Marilyn Monroe. And that's going to do it for me, Paul Shagrew. We'll get Bucca White to play us out with his song World Boogie. Thanks for listening, and join me next week for another Shot of the Blues.

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Welcome to the Best of Pickin' here on 89.5 WHRV. I'm Barry Graham, host and producer of the program. Glad you're with us here at Public Radio on a late Friday night, the final Friday for spring 2026. Summer officially arriving on Sunday. The Earls of Leicester featuring Sean Camp and the classic In the Summertime. That's from King of the Road, the tribute to the late Roger Miller. Going to turn now to Appalachian Roadshow. Here they are from a 2020 release. It was a very good album, Tribulation, the title of it, and Sales Tax on the Women.

Senator 3, from a classic bluegrass multi-disc compilation release, we heard Alison Krauss in Union Station with Two Highways. They will be in town next weekend as a part of the Virginia Arts Festival. Becky Buller before that, her big hit from last year, Songs That Sing Me, Ride On By. Then Appalachian Roadshow at the very top of the set from a 2020 release entitled Tribulation and Sales Tax on the Women. Hope you're having a good weekend, or at least a good start to it here, and thanks for joining us at 89.5. Here's Ringo Starr teaming with Billy Strings. This is from the release Look Up. Here is Breathless.

From the release of Tiptoe High Wire, that is Sierra Hull and Haven Hill. Robert Earl Keen, before that, the classic album, the title track from Gringo Honeymoon. That's one of my very favorite albums. Ringo Starr at the very top of the set, teaming with Billy Strings from the release Look Up with Breathless. Turning now to the Osborne Brothers and Mac Wiseman. This is from the Essential Bluegrass album. It was a great release. Came out 1979. I'll Still Write Your Name in the Sand.

The Sun is Setting in Barrow. That is from Milan Miller. That's a single he just recently released. Before that, North Carolina-based band The Grass Cats from Catting Around with Hello City Limits. Then the Osborne Brothers and Mac Wiseman from the Essential Bluegrass album, I'll Still Write Your Name in the Sand. I have been mentioning for several months now that we've done a major CD shift here, done a lot of putting things into the digital library, discarding other CDs that just weren't getting played. And one of the ones I came across in that big shift was this retrospective sampler with various artists on it. Actually, I've played this CD so many times over the past few months because there were so many artists featured on it, including Boone Creek. Here they are with One Way Track.

Heard top of the set, Boone Creek from that retrospective sampler and One Way Track. And then Chatham County Line from their Wildwood release, we heard Heart Attack. And then the Burnett Sisters Band, that is a release that came out in 2024, Easy Come, Easy Go. They are based out of North Carolina. And Sorrow, Grief, and Pain, that's another album I have really been spending a lot of since it came in. I'm Barry Graham. You're tuned to The Best of Pickin' here on 89.5 WHRV. Big festival weekend. And if you spent some time there in downtown Norfolk, perhaps at Harborfest, thanks for making us a part of your evening as you head home. Here's Sam Bush and On the Road.

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4: Sam Bush at the very top of the set from On the Road, the tribute to John Hartford. We heard the title track. Followed it with Steve Martin and Edie Burkell and the title track from So Familiar. We're going to be going back to Steve Martin in just a moment. Infamous String Dusters, their 2017 Grammy Award-winning release, Laws of Gravity, and I Run to You. 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I'm Barry Graham, host and producer of the program. Back to Steve Martin, teaming with Allison Brown. Here they are, along with Jackson Brown and Jeff Hanna and Dear Time.

kicked off the set with the latest release from Steve Martin. Teams with Alison Brown, Safe, Sensible, and Safe. And Jackson Brown, Jeff Hanna, both featured on Dear Time. Leftover Salmon, their 2025 release, Let's Party About It with Big Wheel. Then the Steel Wheels, Everyone a Song, Volume Number 2, Memories in Mine. Turning now to Bobby Osborne. I'm going to do a little bit of research while this set is playing. I believe this original release was nominated for a Grammy Award. Here's the tune entitled Goodbye Wheeling.

Wrapping up the set of three with the excellent, excellent release from Trey Hensley, Can't Outrun the Blues. I've been working off of it a few weeks now. We heard the tune entitled Tucson. Before that, J. Lee Roberts from Something You Didn't Count On and Think Again. Very top of the set, Bobby Osborne. And yes, I did some research while the set was playing. The album original was nominated for a Grammy Award, and we heard Goodbye Wheeling. I'm Barry Graham, and thanks for joining me tonight here. It's the Best of Pickin' on 89.5. I'm a big fan of this next band, Chicago-based Special Consensus. Here they are from Great Blue North, where they took Canadian singer-songwriters and decided to cover their music. Here they are covering David Francis' Highway 95.

Special Consensus at the very top of the set with Great Blue North, the release covering David Francie's Highway 95. Blue Line Highway followed from Almost Real with Darts and Flowers, and then Blue Highway, monster album for them entitled The Game. It was like 7 months at the top of the bluegrass charts. We heard the title track from it. Going to turn now to Molly Tuttle and Golden Highway. This is from their 2025 release, City of Gold. And here is Alice in the Bluegrass.

Quick set of two for you there, beginning with Molly Tuttle and Golden Highway from the 2023 release City of Gold, Alice in the Bluegrass. Then we followed it with Richmond-based artist Steve Fisher from Broken Land Parkway, the tune entitled County Line. Time for one final set on this edition of The Best of Pickin', kicking off with Della May from Magic Accident. Here is Lifeline.

0: 7-3 to wrap up tonight's program. Della May from Magic Accident. We heard Lifeline. Then the Stray Birds from Magic Fire with Fossil. Big Virginia Sky and their self-titled release, Lay Me Down. Takes care of this edition of The Best of Pickin' here on 89.5. I'm Barry Graham, host and producer of the program. Thank you for joining me tonight. Hope you heard something that you enjoyed. The show is on demand at WHRO.org. Go to that site. You can hear it in its entirety all over again. Also, I posted a playlist there of everything that was on the program tonight. The show also rebroadcast tomorrow night at 8 o'clock on Alt Radio. Remember, The Best of Pickin' coming your way each and every Friday night at 10 o'clock with 2 hours of Americana music. 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I had a great time tonight. I always have a good time here at Public Radio. I invite you to join me again next Friday night at 10 for the very best of Pickin'. Have a great weekend ahead.
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And a happy Saturday morning, everyone. I'm Jay Sennett. Thank you, as always, for listening to 89.5 WHRV HD Norfolk, 88.5 WHRG HD Gloucester Point, 90.1 WHRX HD Nassauwetix, 91.9 WHRE HD Eastville, and 88.1 WHRL Emporia. Hope all of you are doing well. Greatly appreciate your tuning in for jazz now. Jazz throughout the morning until 4. So let's get into the program. Let's start off with the group Spirogyra from a record they put out several years back called Love and Other Obsessions. The track here called Group Therapy, getting us into Send It in Session right here on 89.5.

Okay, wrapping up our opening set, that's violinist Jean-Luc Ponty from Great Moments in Jazz, the collection with Cosmic Messenger. And Mehdi Gervil, the pianist, vocalist, songwriter, although he didn't write that piece, Sting wrote the track It's Probably Me from Mehdi Gervil, his recording Fulcrum La Vie. And Michael Brecker from Time Is of the Essence with Renaissance Man as a tribute to the late saxophonist Eddie Harris. And from The Royal Dan, a tribute on Tone Center Records paying tribute to Steely Dan, that was Home at Last, and starting the set, kicking off the program for the Saturday morning, Spirogyra, Love and Other Obsessions, the record with Group Therapy. I'm Jay Sennett, underway now with Sennett in Session. Thanks so much for tuning in. Music from the Jazz Soul 7, Impressions of Curtis Mayfield with Freddy's Dead into the set.

Nice project here came out several years back. The Claus Brothers and Cuba Percussion from Classic Meets Cuba. Cuban dance there from, or some Brahms wrapping up the set of two. Classic Meets Cuba. And some Latin jazz arrangements of some classical favorites. Interesting project. The Jazz Soul 7, Impressions of Curtis Mayfield, the great singer-songwriter. He was also a member of the Impressions, who went on to have an extraordinary solo career and suffered a tragic accident. I think a light fixture or something while he was in concert fell on him, paralyzing him, and you know, altered his career, and then he died not too long after that. One of the greats indeed, Curtis Mayfield. Freddy's Dead, the name of the track there, starting the set from the Jazz Soul 7. I'm Jay Sennett, Sennett in Session here on 89.5. Underway with jazz, thank you for tuning in. Composer and arranger and orchestrator Vince Mendoza with the Metropole Orchestra from the magnificent Olympians release. Two tracks, starting first with a piece called Big Night, and we'll wrap up the set with a piece called Miracle Child. Vince Mendoza.

Fabulous record here. Vince Mendoza with the Metropole Orchestra, writing and arranging and orchestrating. Oof, extraordinary. The CD is called Olympians, Miracle Child and Big Night, two tracks there from Vince Mendoza. Send it in session here at 89.5 WHRV HD Norfolk, 88.5 WHRG HD Gloucester Point, 90.1 WHRX HD Nassauwetics, 91.9 WHRE HD Eastville, and 88.1 WHRL Emporia. Your saxophonist Ben Hoglan from his Point of No Return release, Asiatic Rays, the name of the track, to start this set of 1, 2, 3.

And it's pianist Nat Adderley Jr. from his Took So Long release, People Make the World Go Round, closing out the set. And vocalist Catherine Russell from her live release with I Just Refuse to Sing the Blues. And saxophonist Ben Hoglan from Point of No Return with Asiatic Rays kicking off the set. Jazz right here on 89.5, Monday through Thursday nights from 9 until 1, Saturday mornings, midnight until 4, and Sunday afternoons from 1 until 5. Thank you so much for tuning in. Hoping you are enjoying the set tonight. Here's Robert Jospe and the Quartet, Virginia artist Robert Jospe and the Quartet from The Night Sky, track he wrote and calls The Crooked Mile on 89.5.

Closing out the set with guitarist Kurt Rosenwinkel from the Star of Jupiter release Homage to Mitch, the name of the track, and vocalist Jasmia Horn with Betty Carter's Tight from her CD A Social Call, and Robert Jospin and the Quartet from the Night Sky release with Crooked Mile, kicking off that set of three. Jazz right here, Send It in Session. Keep in mind, you can hear my show anytime, day or night, on your computer. All you have to do is go to whrv.org/sendit in session, and you can hear archive programs, and you can also see my playlist for those shows at whrv.org/sendit in session. Thank you for tuning in as well. Saxophonist Scott Hamilton, a record he put out many years ago, honoring Duke Ellington. He calls it Organic Duke. Just a sittin' and a rockin' on 89.5.

That's bassist Brian Bromberg from the Jaco release, paying tribute to the great Jaco Pastorius. Three Views of a Secret, closing out the set of two, and saxophonist Scott Hamilton from his Organic Duke release with Just a Sittin' and a Rockin', kicking off that set. Send it in session here on 89.5. Music from vocalist Kurt Elling and the WDR Big Band from In the Brass Palace, a track called Steppin' Out, starting this set of two.

Swinging out of that set, the Ray Brown Trio with saxophonist Ralph Moore. More Makes Four, the name of the CD on Concord Records from several years back. My Romance, Gene Harris at the piano, Jeff Hamilton drums. Ray Brown bass, of course, and vocalist Kurt Elling starting the set with the WDR Big Band, Bob Mincer, doing all the arranging, most of the writing, in the Brass Palace, the name of the CD. And we heard Steppin' Out starting that set of two. Send it in session here at 89.5 WHRV HD Norfolk, 88.5 WHRG HD Gloucester Point, 90.1 WHRX HD Nassauwetix, 91.9 WHRE HD Eastville, and 88.1 WHRL Emporia. The Joy Jazz Orchestra, up next from A Joyful Noise, released with My Favorite Things, featuring Clint Holmes on 89.5.

Sugar,

Closing out a nice long set there, trumpeter Tony Guerrero from his Blue Room released the title track there, wrapping up the set of four. And from this fantastic release, Javier Nero Jazz Orchestra, Alquibalon, the name of the CD, Softly as in a Morning Sunrise, featuring vocalist Veronica Swift, singing on a couple of tracks, Javier Nero and his jazz orchestra. Javier doing all the arranging, man. Incredible record here. And the Shelleyberg Trio from the Blackbird release with the title track, and the Joy Jazz Orchestra from A Joyful Noise, spelled J-O-I, Joyful Noise, My Favorite Things, with Clint Holmes featured. Wynton Marsalis is also featured on this release. Send It In Session Jazz, right here on 89.5. My good friend Steve Wilson has a new release out. It's called Enduring Sonnets, Quiet Girl, the Billy Childs composition. Steve has played many years with Billy Childs, off and on, so he decided to record one of his songs. Billy is a fantastic writer, brilliant writer. And nice rendition of the track Steve did here, Quiet Girl, to start the set.

That's vocalist Tierney Sutton and the Tierney Sutton Band from the Screenplay release with The Windmills of Your Mind. Closing out the set, Tierney Sutton. And Ben Markley and the Big Band from the Funhouse release, featuring drummer Ari Honig. And the track there called Lyric, Ben Markley Big Band, featuring Ari Honig, drummer, Funhouse. And trumpeter, composer, Naoya Ogura from Colors of a Journey with Moose the Mooch, and saxophonist Steve Wilson from Steve's Enduring Sonnets release with Quiet Girl kicking off that set. Send it in session right here in 89.5 WHRV HD Norfolk, 88.5 WHRG HD Gloucester Point, 90.1 WHRX HD Nassauwetics, 91.9 WHRE HD Eastville, and 88.1 WHRL Emporia. Getting into our final hour, starting with Maceo Parker with the Big Band. Mike Abini doing all the arranging. From the Roots and Grooves release, this is Them That's Got, paying tribute to Ray Charles.

Beautifully done. That's the group Beatle Jazz, a CD they put out several years back called With a Little Help from Our Friends. That was Imagine, John Lennon classic, featuring trumpeter Randy Brecker. Randy sounds fantastic on the record. He's not on all the tracks, just as a special guest on a couple of tracks. I know this group had another release come out after this one, but this is again called With a Little Help from Our Friends, Beatle Jazz, paying tribute to the Beatles music. And bassist Lonnie Plaxico from his Melange release, Squib Cakes, the name of the track. Lonnie playing both acoustic and electric bass. And the legendary organist Melvin Ryan, who popped up on the scene in the early 60s doing some great work with the legendary guitarist Wes Montgomery, Melvin Ryan. This is from the Boss Organ release, and that was Janine, featuring saxophonist Joshua Redman and drummer Kenny Washington, organist Melvin Ryan. And starting the set, the legendary saxophonist Maceo Parker, who spent many years, of course, with the godfather of soul, James Brown. Maceo, blow your horn. Well, Maceo, after, you know, a certain while, just jumped into jazz, you know, head first, man, just jumped into it. And, you know, he still did the R&B thing. There's always that funky thing with Maceo that will never leave him. You know, he had that in him his entire career. But this is a fantastic record, and it's called Roots and Grooves. It's an interesting record because it's a double CD set. Half the record is the funkier stuff with the big band, and the other half with the straight-ahead swinging stuff, like you heard there, Them That's Got. Maceo Parker from Roots and Grooves, a record that came out a few years back. Great record, man. Maceo and Mike Abini doing all the arranging with the big band. Okay, let's see. We have time for one more set here on Send It In Session. Speaking of great big bands, here's another one here, led by Tommy Smith, saxophonist Tommy Smith, the Scottish National Jazz Orchestra, the American Adventure release with Wayne Shorter's Yes or No. Great arrangement on the track here, starting our final set.

Closing out our final set of the program, the Los Angeles Jazz Orchestra from the Expectations release, Along Came Betty, wrapping up the set of four, and the vocal ensemble The Real Group from their Unreal release, It Don't Mean a Thing If It Ain't Got That You Know What, and trumpeter Sean Jones from his fantastic Roots release from several years back, Lift Every Voice, and the Scottish National Jazz Orchestra from the American Adventure release featuring saxophonist Tommy Smith, with Wayne Shorter's Yes or No starting that set of four. And that wraps up this edition of Sennett in Session. I'm Jay Sennett, as always. Thank you for listening to 89.5 WHRV HD Norfolk, 88.5 WHRG HD Gloucester Point, 90.1 WHRX HD Nassauwetix, 91.9 WHRE HD Eastville, and 88.1 WHRL Emporia. Hope you enjoyed the show. Time for me to pack it up and head on out. We'll let pianist Bill Evans' solo piano rendition of his composition, Waltz for Debbie, take us up to the top of the hour. But please stay with us. More great programming coming up right here on 89.5. And thank you for listening.

0: just what we call it. And we're, in my opinion, of course, very much a developing team. I noticed that some of the commentators try to adapt European language to show that we know more of the game. You know, we might have a British commentator on an American broadcast to help lend some credibility to it.
1: So it seems like we might be divided by a common language across the Atlantic after all. Back in Barnsley, we left Ian to ponder his poem. Football has rules and it has boundaries, yet every match is unpredictable because people are unpredictable. So is poetry similar? And do the rules somehow create freedom?
2: I think so. I think poetry and football are so similar because they have rules that you can break. They have a shape. The football match has got 90 minutes with a break in the middle and a bit of extra time. And the poem has a shape. And, you know, I like poems with shapes. I like sonnets. I like haiku. I like villanelles. But then I also like the freedom of free verse. But the idea that actually it's not that free because you end the line at the end of the line and there's this white space at the edge. You can sometimes write it for your voice, so that is a kind of form. And also, I like a poem that surprises me. Suddenly, perhaps towards the end, there's an amazing line. You think, gosh, I wasn't expecting that. And it's just like that with football. You know, you'll play a team that you should beat and they thrash you 5-0. And on the pitch, you see artistry, farce, you see tragedy, you see some people working hard, you see some people not working hard, some people are obviously comedians in the dressing room. It's the same with poetry. Some words are proper team players, some words aren't. They'll just stand out there and maybe not do enough work and have to be thrown out. There are endless links between poetry and football.
1: Looking at poetry a little bit more closer, I mean, it is steeped in rhythmic rules, but does it necessarily have to rhyme?
2: No, I don't think it does. I think I've changed my mind over the years. You know, when I was a young man, people would turn up to my workshop that I was running and they had poems that rhymed. And to my eternal shame, I would say, look, go away and make it not rhyme. And then as I've got older, I've realised the absolute power of rhyme. And now, if those people had come back again, I'd celebrate their rhyming. And what I do is I try and make people rhyme in a different way. You've got a 10-line poem, rhyme the first line with the last line, the second line with the ninth line, and so on. So the middle two lines rhyme, and it's like a pebble being thrown into a pond and you get a ripple effect. And the way that rhyme can actually help you to write the poem so that a rhyme in a line will suggest the next line that you wouldn't actually have thought of. So poems don't have to rhyme, and I love non-rhyming poems, but I do love rhyming poems as well.
1: Mm. When you mention those rhyming structures, what comes to mind is the poem that you did for former Barnsley striker Kayode Odeji. Do you recall those factors that you just mentioned in relation to the poem that you wrote for him?
2: Well, old Kayode, he scored against Chelsea. And really, he wasn't a wonderful player. He was a striker who often missed the net. But then, on that one night, he was absolutely magical, you know, and he scored this goal. And then the week after, we were in the semi-final of the FA Cup and he missed a sitter. And I remember that I think the poem was written either for the radio or for a newspaper, so it had to fit a certain shape. But since then, I don't know where he is now, okay, Odie. He was briefly, for about 25 seconds, a great player.
1: Reading some of your other poems, the rhythm structure really does remind me of hip-hop cadences and even the great sporting poet Muhammad Ali in terms of flow and even your rhyming structure. To me, it's more or less about performance and painting a picture with words. What's your take on that?
2: Well, for me, it's always been about performance. I'm a show-off, you know, I like to show off and perform. And you know, many, many years ago, I was in a band called Circus of Poets. We would perform poetry that actually doesn't look that great written down. When you perform it, it transforms the words. I remember we used to do one about ordering a burger. When you give it breath and you give it your voice. So yeah, I've always been a fella who likes to perform. And also I like to get other people to perform.
3: Last night I spent ages just writing things down in my notebook. Just words, ideas, World Cup, and poem kept recurring. I kept thinking of how the rhyme and the rhythm are going to drive this poem to make it celebratory, and also because it's going to be heard on the radio, so a lot of people will only hear it once and they haven't got the time or the luxury

0: Judy Blume wrote her last book more than a decade ago. 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
1: We need Judy to write a book, Margaret in Menopause. 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
1: Welcome to Left, Right, and Center. There are far more questions than answers when it comes to the peace deal between the U.S. and Iran. President Trump is lauding this as a success, one far greater than the deal former President Obama brokered. Trump, of course, has long trashed that other agreement. But is his any better? Did he achieve his goals in a costly conflict that extended for 3.5 months? And what are the big questions that remain that could someday tell us if this war was worth it? Later, when a country has a big birthday, who gets to plan the party? President Trump is leading a lot of the organizing as the U.S. turns 250 years old, leading some performers to bow out. How different is this from when America turned 200 in 1976, both in terms of the process and the political backdrop? Turns out there are some similarities, even though 50 years have passed. And one listener is asking us if we should really be surprised if many Americans want a strong executive branch. That's next on Left, Right, and Center.
2: Live from NPR News in Washington, I'm Windsor Johnston. Reports from southern Lebanon say at least 5 people have been killed in new Israeli airstrikes, despite Friday's ceasefire with the Iranian-backed militia Hezbollah. The BBC's John Donison reports the fighting in Lebanon is a key part of the tentative agreement signed this week by the U.S. and Iran.
3: Any pledge of a ceasefire has to be taken with a pinch of salt, given that all previous promises have failed to end the fighting. Now, yesterday, Vice President J.D. Vance pulled out of a trip to Switzerland to start the negotiations with the Iranians. There are some reports this morning that the U.S. Special Envoy Steve Witkoff is traveling to Geneva today to meet with the Iranian Foreign Minister. But the ongoing violence is an indication of how fragile these negotiations are, and we've got 2 months to negotiate a broader deal between Iran and the United States.
2: That's the BBC's John Donison reporting from Jerusalem. The newest Air Force One plane has touched down in the U.S. ahead of schedule. NPR's Ava Berger reports the jet, which arrived at Joint Base Andrews on Friday, was gifted to President Trump from the Qatari government.
4: President Donald Trump addressed service members in front of the jet painted red, white, and blue. He praised the early delivery of the luxury Boeing 747.
5: This plane was transformed into a flying White House at a level of luxury that nobody's ever seen before, probably even almost outside of an airplane. Nobody's ever seen anything like this.
4: The Qatari government gifted the plane to Trump last year. Industry groups originally said the plane could be worth about $400 million. It was one of the biggest foreign gifts ever received by the U.S. government. Because of that, it raised legal and ethical questions at the time. The plane will now undertake commissioning flights as a, quote, final exam before the president officially uses it. Ava Berger, NPR News.
2: On Wall Street, all 3 major stock indexes ended the short holiday week on a high note. NPR's Emily Kopp reports that's thanks to news of a deal out of the Middle East.
6: The announcement of a deal to end the war with Iran and reopen the Strait of Hormuz so oil can flow again was good news for investors and for drivers. Gas dipped below $4 a gallon. But inflation is still the highest it's been in more than 3 years. So even though the Federal Reserve left interest rates alone this week, policymakers indicated they might have to raise rates in the future to combat inflation. Meanwhile, SpaceX, the new stock on the block, soared higher. It ended the trading week on Thursday up 15%. For the week, both the Dow and the S&P 500 index rose less than 1%, while the Nasdaq climbed 2.4%. Emily Kopp, NPR News.
2: This is NPR. A fire has destroyed a luxury resort in the Dominican Republic, forcing the evacuation of about 1,700 people. Officials say an Italian tourist died and several others were injured. Guests were moved to other hotels after the massive blaze swept through the Viva Dominicus Beach Resort. Officials in Grand Canyon National Park say 3 people have died from heat-related causes over the last week. Ryan Heinches of member station KNAU reports it comes as temperatures have soared well into the triple digits.
7: Last week, a 72-year-old man was hiking on the popular South Kaibab Trail when he succumbed to the heat. And then just 4 days later, a 67-year-old man and a 68-year-old woman died from what officials believe was heat-related illness on the North Kaibab Trail. Forecasters that day had issued an extreme heat warning for lower elevations in the canyon, where temperatures neared 110 degrees. Park rangers responded via helicopter to both incidents, but all three hikers were dead when they arrived. It comes less than a month after an 18-year-old man also died from heat-related causes while hiking in the Inner Canyon. For NPR News, I'm Ryan Heinches in Flagstaff.
2: Tomorrow marks the summer solstice, the official start of summer in the Northern Hemisphere. It's the day with the most hours of sunlight. The solstice occurs when the Earth's North Pole is tilted most directly toward the sun. Many communities will mark the occasion with festivals, sunrise gatherings, and other traditions. I'm Windsor Johnston, NPR News in Washington.
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1: Welcome to Left, Right, and Center, everybody. I'm David Green. After over 3.5 months of war, the United States and Iran have agreed to end the fighting, for now at least. There will be a 60-day ceasefire. The president says the Strait of Hormuz will reopen to ships and that he also plans to put the war in the rearview mirror.
5: We reached an agreement with Iran that achieves everything we set out to accomplish, everything and much more. Ending the current conflict, reopening the Strait of Hormuz, and preventing Iran from ever obtaining a nuclear weapon. That's what it was all about.
1: President Trump is painting a very rosy picture of this deal, though we should say it's not clear the war is over. And the big agreement in this deal is just to continue having negotiations over Iran's nuclear future. And if Iran does not abide,
5: we're going to bomb the hell out of them if they violate the agreement. I don't want them to.
1: So is this deal with Iran the accomplishment that President Trump says it is? And do his allies in Israel and also in Congress agree? We have Moa Lathy here on the left. We have Sarah Isger here on the right. And the three of us are going to figure out all the answers to these questions that we possibly can. I have faith. So let's get into it. I'm sensing some reservations about that. Because, I mean, this, I do feel like there are far more questions than answers. Mo, I'll let you dive in first. Big moment, as the president is suggesting?
10: I will start with a positive. If this memorandum of, I refuse to call it a deal because there is no deal, and we'll get into why. But if this memorandum of understanding means that there's less hostility in the region for a little bit, that's a good thing. But it is so unclear that we are in a better position than we were before this war. I'd argue we're not. We're actually in a worse position than we were. Because the reality is, according to what the White House has said, which is different from what the Iranians have said, which is problem number one, right? That the two signatories are interpreting the document in very different ways. But based on everything that the White House said, we didn't get anything out of this that we didn't have before. And if anything, we gave up more. Everything that was in the Iran deal that President Obama signed, we're actually in a slightly weaker position today. The Obama JCPOA capped Iran's enrichment capabilities. This doesn't. This just says we'll talk about it. The Obama document said that there was real IAEA inspections. That's not negotiated yet. Iran saying we won't build nuclear bombs. Well, they've always said that, but we had an enforcement mechanism under the Obama deal. There is none here. They lifted some of the sanctions against Iran if there was verified compliance, but here we're just promising them a bunch of money. So I don't know what we got out of this, but it sure cost us a lot more in American treasure and lives. And one more big one, the Straits of Hormuz, which were open before, Iran is claiming it now has control over.
11: Well, and it looks like they could charge money for passage, which is something that was not in place before.
10: Yeah. In what way are we better off today than we were before this war?
11: Well, the president would say, and I just want to sort of, just so everyone knows the terms we're using, the JCPOA was the Joint Comprehensive Plan of Action, which was the Iran deal that President Obama had brokered, which President Trump has been incredibly critical of. The president is arguing that this conflict has sent a message that Iran must abide by whatever gets negotiated, which would mean that there's not going to be a nuclear weapon. And President Trump has said that this is a much more forceful deal than what was in place with President Obama. Here's more from the president.
5: It's a very important document. And unlike Obama, who could have destroyed the Middle East with a horrible JCPOA, it is the worst agreement. That was a road to a nuclear weapon. Mine is a wall against a nuclear weapon.
11: So, Sarah, do you see an argument here from President Trump that we can sort of figure out that even though there are a lot of unanswered questions about this deal, this 3.5 months has taken us to a place where Iran is less likely to have a nuclear weapon going forward?
12: Only if Iran is stupid. I mean, that's possible.
11: Or afraid? I mean, that's the president's argument, right? Not afraid.
12: No. Nope.
11: Okay.
12: Again, maybe they're stupid, but, you know, not otherwise. Okay. Several things wrong with this. One, big picture, Donald Trump has once again taken precedent from previous presidents and turned the amp up to 11 on completely cutting out Congress from foreign policy, the same way that they being several past presidents at this point, have cut Congress out of being involved in domestic policy. And the same problems, though maybe on a grander scale, adhere, right? This idea that we have foreign policy by one person and in 4-year increments is not only not what the Constitution intended, but it causes a lot of whiplash. It does in our domestic sphere, but now apply it to foreign policy and the problems, I would argue, compound, right?
11: Well, to your point, this deal does not have to be approved by Congress, which is something that's glaringly missing from this deal as it gets negotiated.
12: Doesn't have to be approved by Congress and can be repealed by the next president in 2 years, which is what happened after Obama's deal. And what we've created is basically this idea that presidents can conduct foreign policy as long as there is not a veto-proof majority in Congress. That's problem number one. Problem number two is a little bit more specific. Trump's MOU appears, according to Professor Jack Goldsmith at Harvard Law School, and I agree with his assessment, already violate congressional statute. There is already a law in the books that said that a president may not waive sanctions on Iran for 30 days after entering an agreement. You know, the technicalities here, I don't think for listeners matter too much, except Congress did pass a law about presidents who negotiate with Iran because of Obama negotiating with Iran. And so Trump either is going to realize that what he's doing is unlawful, or he's going to do it anyway. And who will have the standing to challenge that when we know Congress is very unlikely to use any of its political levers to prevent Donald Trump from doing this? And even if they did, they would need a veto-proof majority, right? A majority of Congress has disapproved of this war, but it didn't matter because they don't have a veto-proof majority. The only thing that they really would have is the power of the purse if Trump had to go back to Congress for money of some kind, and then they don't approve the money. We saw that, of course, with the slush fund related to immigration enforcement. But barring that, Trump is probably breaking the law with this MOU itself to the extent he is lifting any sanctions that would allow Iran access to money that they otherwise had been frozen, that they did not have access to. And like, isn't this just how it's been going? The TikTok ban, the slush fund, renaming the Kennedy Center, all of these things that were blatantly against congressional like laws passed by Congress and signed by previous presidents. And he did it anyway.
11: He did it anyway. It gets challenged. And if that happens here, I mean, just to be clear, like that adds even more uncertainty. Like there's so much that has to be worked out. There are questions with whether Israel is going to actually withdraw from Lebanon, which sounds like it's a requirement in this deal that we don't have assurances yet that what Israel is going to do. Not to mention now, as you're saying, this could be a big legal fight in the courts in the United States.
12: Yeah, especially if a company who would, for instance, be adversely affected by lifting Iranian sanctions, let's say they're a competitor in some sort of market, they could sue. And yes, as you said, this would throw it all into more uncertainty. And bucket number three, by the way, is just as you and Mo have both said, this is not a deal. It's an agreement to make a deal. And the two things that they have yet to work out, how exactly and what sanctions are lifted and in what capacity Iran will no longer be able to make nuclear weapons, are the two things we've been arguing about for 40 years.
11: Right.
12: So we're going to fix that in 60 days because magic, magic, yada, yada, lobster bisque. I don't think so.
11: Well, I mean, I listen to some of the voices that are coming from Congress, and even Republicans are at most being like cautiously supportive and optimistic. But some are outright frustrated, particularly with this $300 billion fund that might be part of this to help rebuild Iran's infrastructure. This is Senator Ted Cruz talking about that.
13: Giving billions of dollars to theocratic lunatics who want to murder us is not a good idea. I think the president, unfortunately, is receiving bad advice on this deal.
11: Trying to give the president a pass because who could possibly criticize Trump himself in the Republican Party? But I mean, he's saying he's just getting bad advice. But Mo, like if Sarah are pointing out that this is a really flawed deal at this moment, you have Democrats, you have Republicans, you have Israel complaining about it. Are the American people like, are they just going to buy what President Trump is saying? And if not, what is the message of criticism here that might break through the American public?
10: This is what's clear. The president weakened our position vis-a-vis Iran. Iran is getting more out of this so far than the United States is. Because what they realized was, despite all the president's bluster, right, he's still standing up there saying, well, if they don't live by our terms, I'm just going to bomb them again, as if that has proven to be leverage. It is the exact opposite. The Iranian regime has proven that it is willing to take a lot of incoming, literal incoming, because they figured out they are the ones with the leverage, that they can bring the global economy to a halt by their actions in the Straits of Hormuz. Now they are asserting that they will maintain control over the Straits. And the president has to go along with it because of the political pressure, because the American people are not willing to continue to pay at the pump what they have been paying as a result of this misguided war. And so the president's going to accept what he can, try to put the best face on it in the hopes that it brings gas prices down enough that the American people are just going to forget this whole folly to begin with. You may see a little bit of oil prices coming down, but I think most economists would agree that it's going to take a while for the economy to stabilize after this. But the negotiations are going to be messy. They're going to be long. And I'll bet you'll see quite a bit of volatility in the market and in oil prices as a result. So no, I don't think the American people are going to, you know, be sitting up there screaming, we're number one because of this thing. They have every right to remain skeptical.
11: But Sarah, I think Mo to me has raised a really important point here. We have this deal. We have the president making the argument to the American people that the war is over. If then gas prices begin to come down, that does give him a political argument, even if there's a lot of sort of weedy stuff happening in negotiations that we've lived through in the U.S.-Iran relationship for years now. I mean, again, like in an election year, like a lot of people are really busy. They don't have time to dig into 38 pages of foreign policy when it comes to a new agreement. If the president says I ended the war and gas prices start to come down, that might not be the worst political position for him to be in.
12: Oh, I think that's why he was willing to make any deal at any price to get this to stop. But The problem is you're bleeding out slowly, right? There were all the people who were really mad at Donald Trump from his base for him getting into this war in the first place, right? It was a betrayal of America first. Jonah Goldberg at that point wrote, "The Iran war is what Trumpism looks like," meaning like Donald Trump isn't an ideology. He doesn't have first principles. And now there's going to be all of these folks who were pretty happy about going to war with Iran. At least they found it very defensible given the threats that Iran had posed from his base again. And now they're real mad because this is actually worse than the Obama deal. And we are worse than when we started off this war of choice. So then Jonah Goldberg writes, "The Iran peace deal is what Trumpism looks like too." And this is my favorite line from Jonah Goldberg's piece on this. "When a weather vane points north, we don't confuse it for a compass." As in, just because Donald Trump is doing something you like doesn't mean that it's because of a principle that he now agrees with you with. The more that you sort of latch on to a temporary win with Donald Trump, the more you are set to be embarrassed, horrified, flipped on your head a short while later when those interests no longer align with his. Because again, Trumpism is not an ideology. It is a person who currently occupies 1600 Pennsylvania Avenue.
10: But David, here's like to your question about whether or not this gives him a some political breathing room. No, it doesn't, right? And the Iranians know that. There's now 60 to 90 days, right, of negotiations ahead of us. The Iranians simply can say in the course of these negotiations, no, we're going to toll the Straits of Hormuz. That's got to be part of this. And then there's going to be some back and forth. What happens to oil prices when they start doing that, right? What happens to oil prices when the president says, if you don't do what we're telling you, we're going to bomb you tomorrow, and doesn't or does, right? Like, there is so much volatility in these negotiations. I think it is almost a fait accompli that you are going to see volatility in the market. And that's what is creating chaos, and that's what's creating anxiety amongst the American people, not just higher oil prices, but the anxiety that comes along with the uncertainty of all of this.
11: All right. We're going to keep on this conversation about Iran after a break. But I do want to tell you, if you want to engage with us, with each other, great place to do that is to join the Left, Right, and Center Substack. It's really a community conversation. We'll send you a weekly inbox to remind you to get up to speed on the show. 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Mo and Sarah and I will be right back to keep talking about Iran and then get into our nation's 250th birthday.
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11: All right, we're back again with more Left, Right, and Center. I'm David Green with Moa Lathy and Sarah Isger. And Mo, I just want to pick up on one thing you were talking about, that you see a lot of volatility in the markets, in the world, potentially with gas prices, even after this announcement from President Trump of a deal. But is there kind of a political reality that is what a lot of this election year might ride on? If people do feel a sense of relief, if people do feel like see prices going down, like that's going to tell us a lot about how this fall might play out. Is that fair?
10: Yeah. I mean, how people react to moments of chaos does tell us a lot about what they're willing to withstand. I mean, I've said this before. Donald Trump always reminds me of the character Pigpen from Peanuts. The kid walking around with like a dust cloud swirling around his head. That's Donald Trump. He's walking around constantly with just a swirl of chaos around him. That's by design. In 2020, it proved to be his political liability. People gave him a chance in 2016 because they wanted a little bit of chaos. They wanted to shake things up. They wanted to disrupt the status quo. And after 4 years, they were like, whoa, too much. And so he lost re-election. Again, they decided to give him another chance in 2024 because they wanted to shake things up. Whether or not people feel like there's too much chaos, we never know what their threshold for chaos is until the election happens. But I would argue that, like in 2020, people are happy when there's chaos at a distance. When it's hitting them at home,
11: different story.
10: That's when they say enough. And that's what we have seen so far in the first year and a half of Trump's second term, is that the chaos is directly impacting people at home, impacting their wallets, impacting their pocketbooks, impacting their ability to live their lives. And you couple that with a president who seems distracted by a whole lot of other things. So sure, we won't know until the election whether or not which way the volatility in the oil markets is going to break. But right now, we have a president who has historic low approval ratings, historic low approval ratings on the economy, which was always his strength, historic low approval ratings on inflation. If prices start to tick back up, I don't know how deep of a hole he is in. Will it be enough? I would argue not if there continues to be a lot of anxiety because of the volatility, because he just can't commit to focusing on the right things, and because the freaking negotiations have so much room to go badly for us.
11: Yeah. I want to come back to you, Sarah, and this sort of point that you brought up, that now we're seeing the whiplash in foreign policy that we've seen in domestic policy in our country in recent times. And part of that whiplash, I feel like right in this moment, is the U.S. relationship with Israel. For this deal to be durable, Israel needs to withdraw from Lebanon. As soon as I saw that, I was like, well, is the United States going to put pressure on Israel to do that? And then here comes Vice President J.D. Vance issuing a warning to Israel.
16: If I was in the cabinet of the Israeli government, I might not be attacking the only powerful ally that I have anywhere left in the entire world.
11: What do you make of this United States sending a message saying, Israel, get in line here?
12: Well, I would tell Bibi Netanyahu to read Jonah Goldberg, when a weather vane points north, don't confuse it for a compass. So Bibi fell into the trap, right? He thought that Donald Trump shared his principles. That was his bad. Israel's in a lot of, I don't mean a lot of trouble in some existential sense. I mean, in terms of their assumptions about the United States and their relationship with Donald Trump, that's in a lot of trouble.
10: One other really interesting thing about Israel.
11: Yeah.
10: The next Israeli elections are scheduled for about 2 weeks before our midterm elections. So all of the same political pressures that Donald Trump is facing right now, Bibi Netanyahu is facing a lot of the same political pressures. And the Israeli people still are unhappy with the way the war in Gaza played out. He's now got a really interesting calculation. Does he listen to the president of the United States and withdraw in Lebanon? Or does he continue to wage the war in Lebanon and face whatever wrath the president sends his way and whatever implications that may have, all against the backdrop of an election in which he himself is already in a tenuous position? So yeah, it's just about to get messier.
11: It's funny you say, should Bibi listen to the president of the United States, or is he going to have to be listening to his messenger? Because apparently Donald Trump is making the vice president, J.D. Vance, the messenger for the moment when it comes to how this is all going to play out, including selling this deal to Congress. I mean, J.D. Vance doesn't exactly have this long resume of international experience, so this seems like a big test for him, especially as we start thinking about what 2028 is going to look like. And then you have the president here talking to reporters, and I want to ask you about this.
17: There's some element to this where you send the vice president. If it works out, great, you look like a genius for sending him. And if it doesn't work out, It's the vice president's
5: I call. Like that idea, sure. What? This way, if it works out, I'm going to take the credit. If it doesn't work out, I'm blaming JD. You better be careful, JD.
10: How happy is Marco Rubio right now?
12: You guys, that's all I was going to talk about before I knew that David was going to play that clip. Was like, all right, let's bring it back to domestic politics.
11: Marco Rubio is just going out for a party saying, it's off me, off my back.
12: Well, and guys, don't mistake this. Like, Marco Rubio has been front and center for the adult moments in this administration. Mm-hmm. And he has been nowhere to be found in the silliness. And so the fact that we don't see Marco Rubio right now, you can take it both ways, right? Like Marco Rubio's absence proves the silliness, or this is the silliness, therefore Marco Rubio's not around. But either way, without Marco Rubio, it's silly time.
11: What do you mean by silly time? What is silly time going to feel like?
12: Silly time is when the people who voted for the leopards eating your face party suddenly have their faces eaten. Marco Rubio tends not to be around when the leopards start eating other people's faces.
11: I'm a little shocked by face eating, but I mean, but go on.
12: You voted for the face eaters. I don't know why you thought the leopards wouldn't eat your face. So J.D. Vance tends to be the one who delivers that message. Please sit down, put your napkin on your lap. The leopard is coming to eat your face.
11: But why him? Like, is it Trump put it maybe thinking Rubio in 2028 and throwing and hanging Vance out to dry? Is there something strategic here that's we should be noting?
12: This has been the part that has surprised me, is that when Donald Trump took the oath of office and we had Marco Rubio as Secretary of State and J.D. Vance as Vice President, I even said publicly, I find it very hard to believe that Marco Rubio would be able to run in 2028 because everything will consolidate behind J.D. Vance. And somehow the exact opposite has happened. It is like J.D. Vance has been the one shooting his own feet repeatedly, like each toe individually off. And Marco Rubio has just continued, I think, to rise as the adult in the room. So I don't know whether that is J.D. Vance having sort of poor advisors around him. You'll notice recently that his chief of staff left and is being replaced. And so J.D. Vance keeps picking moments that are most likely to be, you know, leopard eating face moments. Or, you know, because this involves sort of the America First policy, whether J.D. Vance is like, oh, yes, this is where my base is, and I want to be there front and center for my base. But the story of the last 18 months has been, in a lot of respects, how not to start running for president as vice president.
11: Mo, last thought on listening to Trump there talk about J.D. Vance. 100% joking?
10: I'm willing to accept that he was having a lighthearted moment. And what's funny is if you watch the video of that clip, Marco Rubio is actually standing over his shoulder. J.D. Vance is nowhere to be found. I'm willing to accept that it was a lighthearted moment. But the thing about Donald Trump is his lighthearted moments oftentimes translate into something more.
11: Yeah.
10: And so, you know, if I were J.D. Vance, I would be very careful. I don't think he knows how to do that. And again, the reality is these negotiations are fraught with peril, because we're dealing with decades worth of unresolved issues. And to pull on the thread of Sarah's shooting himself in the foot, we got Yosemite Sam leading the delegation.
11: Silly time.
12: Pew, pew, pew, pew, pew.
11: Well, with that, I'm going to let everyone know that you're listening to Left, Right, and Center from KCRW. And we have been talking about the negotiations that are about to happen between the United States and Iran. Some call it silly time, which is not really what we want when we're having delicate negotiations about a potential nuclear power. But we will talk much more about that, I'm sure, in the coming weeks. I want to turn to something else now, and that is something that we should be celebrating, the birthday of our country, 250 years. This summer, we had a UFC fight at the White House, which was round one for President Trump as we begin these celebrations. This was branded as part of the 250th anniversary of America's founding. There's going to be a lot of celebrating all over the country. Much of it will be less punching, I would say, and more patriotic. But this week, the president said on Truth Social that the upcoming July 4th festival on the National Mall will also be a, quote, spectacular Trump rally. Sarah, what message should we take from the president saying that our nation's 250th anniversary is going to be a spectacular political rally for him.
12: The point of the 250th anniversary should be for every American to reflect on how effing lucky we are to be in this country right now. And look no further than the folks who have been visiting for the World Cup and the wonderful videos from around the country as they visit various places where these games are being played and absorb American culture at its absolute finest. My favorite is the New Jersey deli one, where I think they're British, they might be Scottish, order a chicken parm from a New Jersey deli, and it is just a beautiful combination of cultures. That's what America 250 is about. We are the longest surviving written constitution in world history right now. The Declaration of Independence is remarkable. Like, come for the statement of natural rights at the top, but stay for the grievances. They're so good, you guys. My personal favorite is the one about how he makes us sit in uncomfortable places for our meetings. They were referring to having to go to Cambridge for a meeting instead of Boston. And I love it. American history is some of the most fun, fascinating, character-driven stuff. So that's what it should be about to me. And I don't know if I've told you guys this.
11: Yeah.
12: Oftentimes when Mo and I are like, you know, doing a roadshow or whatever, we get asked by some very like doe-eyed student, like, I'm feeling really cynical. How is it possible to keep doing this for as long as you've been doing it? And my answer is, I go to the Lincoln Memorial at night because, one, it is beautiful. Two, read the second inaugural. It is an incredible statement of American principles and values. But three, you will not be alone. Pretty much no matter what time you go and how bad the weather is, there will be someone else there, most likely with small children who are up way past their bedtime. And I always like thinking about the fact that they could have gone to Disney World or Mall of America or anywhere else with their hard-earned money, but instead they have decided to take their children to the nation's capital and bring them to visit Mr. Lincoln, again, way past their bedtime. You know the parents are paying for that later. Because America is not just a set of borders and zip codes. We are not tied together by any race or religion or creed. We are tied together by principles. And that's what we're celebrating.
11: Sarah, I'm going to say this, and I mean it with utter sincerity. I wish that we had like had God Bless America playing under as you were saying that. No, I really mean it. I mean, I you were making a really beautiful case for our country and what we should celebrate. And I've been trying to take in this moment and this anniversary, and I was looking back at 1976 and how 200 was celebrated, and there were a lot of similar kind of forces at work. I mean, inflation was high. It was post-Vietnam, post-Watergate. A lot of people felt like our politics felt poisonous and they were trying to figure out what to celebrate. And Mo, I guess I ask you, like, there's so much noise. There's a lot of criticism of the way President Trump is doing this. There have been some performers who have backed out of doing some events because they feel they're too politically tied to the president. Are you able to get to a place where Sarah is?
10: Yeah, I think, and one of the ways I'm intending to do that, while I love everything Sarah just said.
12: Please, Mo, please disagree with me on loving America.
10: No, I'm not joking. It is, I want to celebrate this 250th by not going to the Lincoln Memorial. I want to look at all the celebrations that are going to take place around the country. This thing has become so polarized in part because of the actions of the president, right? These artists who have withdrew weren't making a political statement. They were withdrawing because this thing had become a political statement. And the president decided that he wanted to conflate it with a Trump rally. He said it outright that he wanted to turn this celebration into a Trump rally.
11: Not hiding it.
10: When I look back at 76 and the 200th anniversary, and you're right? The whole point was to kind of lower the temperature after Watergate, after Vietnam. What the organizers did was push it outward rather than have like a one central, you know, anchor event on the National Mall. Their Bicentennial Committee set up lots of community events around the country to show that this was something we all should play with. The whole point is celebrating America is taking place across America. And that's as it should be. And so I am embracing the 250th because I want to see how my old hometown of Tucson, Arizona, 100 miles from the border, celebrates America versus how Chicago celebrates America versus how New York or LA or Omaha or Tulsa or Tallahassee or Miami celebrate America. That to me is a whole lot more interesting than how Donald Trump wants to celebrate America.
11: All right, we're going to take a quick break and come back and take some of your questions. Mo and Sarah and I will be right back with more Left, Right, and Center.
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11: All right, we are back with more Left, Right, and Center. I'm David Green with Sarah Isger and Moa Lathy, and we were talking about the 250th anniversary of our country this summer. I just want to say to you both, I am normally the more Pollyannish one, the most Pollyannish one about the three of us. The two of you saying you're excited about how local communities are going to be marking this moment. We don't need to pay attention to our national politics. I have seen up close, like even some local communities are struggling with this because of our national politics, like some battles over like who is going to actually do the organizing. Is it going to be the Republican county commissioners? Is it going to be the local member of Congress who's a Democrat? I mean, it's so I want to say I'm trying to live in your optimism and I have the same hope, but it's not going to be so easy.
12: Oh, but David, nothing about that is new. Go back to the election of 1800 when it's Jefferson versus Adams and people are losing their minds over partisanship at that point. Most people think the experiment has run its course. 1776 to 1800, it was a good run, y'all. And I just want to tell you that I have my George Washington Battlestar hat ready to go. It is a beautiful white star on a blue background because at that point, America did not have a flag. And so George Washington commissioned his own battle flag for the Revolutionary War in 1775. Oh, yes, I do, sir.
11: Is it next to your Carter Baker Commission t-shirt? Like, do you have a little section in your...
12: That's like a stuffed animal that I sleep with at night. It's like a stuffy of the Carter Baker Commission recommendations.
11: For anyone who has not been here in recent weeks, you should Google Carter Baker Commission. You will fully understand why Sarah is so excited about it. I'm sure we will come back to it many times between now and November. I want to get to some questions that all of you out there, our listeners, sent in. We've gotten a couple weighing in on the balance among our three branches of government, and should these branches of government be equal, or what exactly do Americans want them to be? Here is a listener from California.
20: This is Art from Santa Monica, California. I want Mo and Sarah to talk a little bit about that. Elective bodies on the whole are cowardly, so no wonder Americans crave a strong executive.
11: I mean, interesting question from Art, because we do talk a lot on this show about like Americans have really wanted a strong executive branch and Congress is weak and feeble. Does Art have a point? Like, have Americans just been forced into a position where they need to crave an executive branch out of desperation?
12: Yes and no. So this has always been a weakness with self-governing republics. Legislative compromise and representation is slower and more deliberative and super frustrating. And it's why you see so many governments. Remember I said we're the longest running written constitution in the world? Yeah, it's because so many others have, in the end, been willing to forego freedom for security. We here always are trying to balance those two. It's not that we've always picked freedom over security, but at the end of the day, if you just say, chuck the freedom, let's just go with security, then a legislature is not the way you want to go. You just want one guy, and you hope that it's a benevolent dictator, and spoiler alert, it never is. So yeah, he's got a point, but that's the system. And so Americans do seem to be slowly getting rid of that system, and I guess I'm just hoping that if I, you know, Cassandra at the gates here screams loudly and long enough that we can keep it going a little bit longer.
10: In times of great anxiety, people don't want deliberative. They want relief. Huey Long was one of the most popular governors in the country when he was in Louisiana. This was during the Depression era. The guy violated almost every democratic norm, circumventing the courts, circumventing the legislature, incredibly corrupt, but he delivered to people some economic stability, and so he was beloved until he was gunned down. And so this is why over the past several shows, I've been saying, like, this is in large part on us, the establishment. If we are unwilling or unable to show people that we hear them and their needs for change, and this is where the deliberative democracy process runs into the speed and scale of the modern digital era, people's patience for the deliberative process to deliver has just completely worn thin. We, as the establishment, need to figure it out quickly, or else they will continue to turn to that type of leader who will just give them the results they need.
11: But one of the things that's interesting, I mean, Sarah, you've pointed out that a strong executive branch and an assertive executive branch is not just a Donald Trump thing, like we've seen it in recent presidencies. But it's interesting, like Donald Trump campaigns like someone who is going to be a strong executive and make it all about the White House and him. Joe Biden, Barack Obama didn't exactly campaign like people who were going to make the executive branch strong. It just, they did it. It's just a more complicated question to ask, like, do Americans want that? Because it's not like every president who has become a strong executive and shifted this balance of power has campaigned on that plan.
12: Yes. Although whenever a president is promising to do something, I don't see a lot of Americans going like, wait, did he mean with Congress or without Congress?
10: Yeah. So,
12: like,
10: I wonder how they'll get that done.
12: Right. Yeah. Like Obama maybe should get more of a pass because there were specific areas where he said, I'd have to work with Congress on that. I didn't hear Joe Biden or any of the 2020 Democratic field saying, well, I can't do that unless Congress passes a bill about it.
11: Yeah, I'm going to wipe out student debt with Congress's permission.
12: Yeah, I mean, he had those conversations. There are quotes that reflect that. But in terms of the campaign, not so much.
11: Yeah. Here's one other question. This is responding to something you've talked a lot about, Sarah. When the judicial branch steps in to mediate disputes brought by those other two branches.
0: Hey, LRC. This is Jake from Atlanta. I hear Sarah's point that we shouldn't leave so much up to the judiciary to help decide some of these things that seem politically contentious. However, there are already laws prohibiting some of these executive actions that a lot of us have issues with Trump doing. Take the Thayer Amendment prohibiting anyone who is currently alive having their face on currency. Why is that not just it? It seems like at that point we have to involve judicial, since the legislative doesn't enforce laws, the executive does.
11: I think, and Sarah, you brought this up earlier, when Trump just does stuff, even though it's illegal and causes a whole legal mess. I guess Jake is saying, like, isn't the judiciary just stepping in because they have no choice?
12: No. I think this is a real misconception of the judiciary's very limited role. There can be violations of the Constitution with no judicial remedy. Congress, of course, can prevent certain laws from being reviewed by the judiciary. If Congress can prevent the Supreme Court from even being able to review some of the laws that they pass, well, then obviously the court is not meant to right every legal or constitutional wrong. That's not what it's there for. That's what the political powers are there for. That's where the president can execute laws and do all sorts of stuff without Congress to sort of, you know, punish Congress, if you will. And Congress can do all, it has the trump card, right? This isn't rock, paper, scissors where everyone equally checks each other. The judiciary is by far the weakest branch and Congress is by far the strongest branch because of the power of the purse and because of the power of impeachment. But no, the court is not supposed to jump in as a last resort when no one else is doing the job to enforce the law. Quite the contrary. We voters are supposed to step in when there is a constitutional wrong without a remedy, not the courts. We are supposed to elect people to the presidency who will uphold the Constitution and value their oath. We are supposed to elect members to Congress who will uphold their oath. Our choice not to do that does not then mean, well, if nobody else will do it, person who wears a black robe will now come in and fix the problem for you as long as everyone else has fully abdicated their responsibility. It's just not how

0: choice not to do that does not then mean, well, if nobody else will do it, person who wears a black robe will now come in and fix the problem for you as long as everyone else has fully abdicated their responsibility. It's just not how it works.
1: I actually learned a lot from what you just said, Sarah, but I also guess, Mo, like I can empathize with Jake's feelings, like a feeling of the court sort of last line of defense when you see a president just ignoring laws, and in a situation where Congress, which as Sarah pointed out, is the strong branch that should be doing stuff, is not doing stuff, you end up turning to the judiciary, which is politically problematic because you start thinking like the judges should be my allies, the legal process should be more politicized. If a president is not putting in, you know, rabid partisans in judicial nominations, it's failing me. It just takes us down a dangerous path that we've been on, it seems.
2: Yeah, I think everyone is saying, if, as a last line of defense, if Congress isn't doing its job, then yes, let's go to the courts. But that's a last line of defense. I would rather us deal with this at the first line of defense, which is supposed to be Congress. And Congress actually does have the ability to be that check to handle a lot of this before we even start down the path of legal recourse, if it were to do its job. That's the way it should be. The thing is, presidents have begun to learn that since Congress probably won't do its job, and I can just go around Congress, you start to hear people in this town talk about as a legal strategy as part of the initial political strategy.
0: Yep.
2: When it comes to some of these issues, right?
1: Like, because Congress isn't going to do anything anyway. So let's just think about, can we survive legal challenge or not?
2: Right. That's it. And we shouldn't have to come to that point.
1: Yeah. Art and Jake, thank you for the questions. Keep them coming. Everyone, we'd love to hear from you. If you record a voice memo and make it 30 or 40 seconds and send it to us, we promise we are listening and maybe we will bring it up on the show and talk about it as we just did. You can send those voice memos to lrc@kcrw.org. One more time, that's lrc@kcrw.org. Just give us your first name if you don't mind. Tell us where you're calling from, and maybe we will play your question on the show. We're going to leave it there and go to our left, right, and center rants and raves to wrap things up. Mo, you want to kick us off?
2: Yeah, I'm going to rave, and this is going to continue a little bit the conversation we were having about America's 250th and just how depressing it is to see what's happening in DC. At the end of this week was the launch of the Obama Library. It was nice to see sitting on the stage next to President and Michelle Obama and their daughters, all the living ex-presidents. President Bush was there. President Clinton was there. President Biden was there, along with their first ladies. Typically, you don't see them all together very often, except at funerals. It was nice to see them all. But what really struck me, the Obama Presidential Center is something that does have his name on it. It says Obama. And a lot of people went to celebrate him. But a lot of the comments, a lot of the remarks, a lot of the celebration, they purposely tried to steer away from him and steer it towards a celebration of America and a celebration of the promise of America. And that's such a contrast to what we were talking about vis-a-vis what's happening in DC around America 250, where rather than celebrate America, they're trying to celebrate Trump. So I guess it's a bit of a rant and a rave, a rant against what's happening here in town, but a rave that there could still be people from different perspectives coming together to celebrate America.
1: You think Obama should have invited President Trump?
2: I'm not surprised that he didn't, given the way President Trump's been talking about him even in recent days.
1: Yeah. Sarah?
0: Just a note to lightning bugs.
1: As one does.
0: Yeah. So after it gets dark, there are a few weeks of the year where, depending if you're far enough from city lights, you should have lightning bugs, and it's about right now. These are also known as fireflies. I don't know why I prefer lightning bugs, but like, boy, if you just put your phone down and stare, I have a willow tree that I planted 3 years ago. I think I've done a rave just about my willow tree. So this is now the joy that my willow tree provides me at night, which is that it attracts the lightning bugs. And you're basically watching a mating ritual, and you are watching little creatures in our earth that we share find love through the night. I just go put the kids to bed and then watch lightning bugs dance in my willow tree. And like, there is very little on earth that can bring

0: you're not standing out like
1: the great Ray Charles, and you're listening to NPR News.
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0: river.
1: Shenandoah, or O Shenandoah, as it is sometimes referred to, is an early American folk song and sea shanty. Popular with sailors as early as the 1880s, the song is an ode to the Shenandoah River Valley and its river. It's a tributary of the Potomac and runs through Virginia and West Virginia. The valley's fertile lands made it a top-notch settling place and, apparently, a swell spot for a folk tune. Now, according to which version of the song you're listening to, the narrator is a Confederate soldier pining for home, a roving trader in love with an Indian chief's daughter, or, well, someone else. For a more detailed look at the song, check out our blog at soundbeat.org.

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2: I'm Windsor Johnston with these headlines. A new U.S.-Iran agreement has reopened the Strait of Hormuz and created a 60-day window for further negotiations. Talks expected to resume in Switzerland have been delayed, though both sides say communication channels remain open. A ceasefire between Israel and Hezbollah remains in effect, but violence continued overnight in southern Lebanon. The latest clashes come after fighting earlier this week threatened to derail diplomatic efforts in the region. Heavy rain is triggering flash flooding across parts of the Deep South. Forecasters warn some areas could see several more inches of rain today, with flood watches and warnings remaining in effect. I'm Windsor Johnston, NPR News, in Washington.

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2: I'm Windsor Johnston with these headlines. U.S. envoys Steve Witkoff and Jared Kushner have arrived in Switzerland, where talks had been scheduled to resume with Iran. Negotiations were set for Friday with Vice President J.D. Vance in Lucerne, but were postponed because of intense fighting in southern Lebanon. Israel has launched airstrikes, killing at least 16 people since midnight in southern Lebanon. That's according to Lebanese officials. The attacks continued despite a U.S.-brokered ceasefire agreed by Israel and Iran-backed Hezbollah on Friday. Gas prices in the U.S. are starting to ease. AAA says the average price of regular gallon is now $3.95. It's the first time since March that prices have been that low. I'm Mr. Johnston, NPR News in Washington.

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1: 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I'm Daryl Brogdon. 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

0: 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And he always tells them.
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7: There's always great new music coming out every day. You just have to know where to find it. It's Out of the Box. I'm Paul Shagrew, ready to start a four-hour marathon of new rock, Americana, and blues. And I'll start off the show with a set that will include a new one by Katie Pruitt. She's about to release her third album, and one of the songs on it is called Blackout. We'll also hear from Jesse Wells, an artist who's been gaining a lot of attention recently, mainly for his politically oriented songs, and he's just released an album called Masks Off. But I'll play you one of the more apolitical songs off of that album called Won't You Come Out Tonight. And we'll start off the show with a song that does have politics bleeding into it, a new one from Sunvolt. It's called Skeleton at the Feast, and it starts off the music right now on Out of the

Katie Pruitt on Out of the Box, who's getting ready to release her third album this September, and she's put out a couple of songs ahead of it, and that's one of them called Blackout. We heard Jesse Wells before that. He's an artist that's been getting a lot of attention for his politically oriented songs lately. In fact, his new album is called Masks Off, and that's one of the more apolitical songs on the album. It's called Won't You Come Out Tonight. And I started off the show with Sunvolt and their brand new song, Skeleton at the Feast. Jay Farrar has gotten the band back together again for a new album that should be coming out soon as well. I'm Paul Shagrew, and I'll play you a whole set now from the newly released album by Mike Campbell and the Dirty Knobs. It's called Mission of Mercy. I'm featuring it all this week, and here's I Remember on Out of the Box.

There's a whole set of songs from the Out of the Box album of the week, the new one by Mike Campbell and the Dirty Knobs called Mission of Mercy. In my podcast review of the album, I talk about how if anybody has the right to sound like Tom Petty, it's Mike Campbell, because he was the guitarist in the Heartbreakers and co-wrote and co-produced most of Tom Petty's classics. He's 76 years old now, but still going strong. That was More Than Gold. We heard Let Me Back in My Dream and I Remember. And you can hear my review of the album at whrv.org/album of the week, or by subscribing to the podcast, and I'll play some more from it a little bit later on. Right now, a new one from Slow Pulp, the indie band out of Wisconsin, whose next album will be called Melody. Here's Better Man on Out of the Box.

A psychedelic new song from Ed O'Brien of Radiohead on Out of the Box. That's on his new solo album, Blue Morpho. It's called Teachers. We heard from Eels. That's the name that Mark Oliver Everett has been recording under since the 90s. He's had a very interesting life, and there's about to be a documentary produced by Judd Apatow about his life, and Eels will be releasing a new album soon, and that was a song from it called Cap in Hand. And I started off that set with Slow Pulp and a song that'll be on their next album called Better Man. I'm Paul Shagrew, and here's a new one from the jam band out of Connecticut called Goose. They've just released their third album within the past year and a half. It's called Big Modern, and here's the title song to it on Out of the Box.

That's the D.C.-based band called Oh He Dead on Out of the Box. The band got their name from a comment that the lead singer made when someone asked her about her cheating boyfriend, and she responded with that phrase. We heard Soja before that and Highway, and a new song from Goose started off that set. They just released their new album, Big Modern, and that was the title song to it. I'm Paul Shagru, and we're going to pay a visit to our own backyard now. I'm going to play you some brand new recordings, all by Hampton Roads singer-songwriters. And we'll start with Jim Bullitt, who has just put out a very politically oriented song. It's called Change in the Weather on Out of the Box.

Some brand new music all by Hampton Roads singer-songwriters on Out of the Box. That was J.P. Lewis, who will be releasing his new song next week called The Same Thing. We heard Aaron Richards before that with Ain't No Ghosts. He's coming out with that in early July. And Jim Bullitt started off that set, the retired school teacher who is kind of living the dream, writing and recording his own songs and actually working with his son Nick on drums on that song, and Zach Motes of the Dharma Initiative helps with the instrumentation and producing his music. That was called Change in the Weather. This is 89.5 WHRV Norfolk, 88.5 WHRG Gloucester Point, 90.1 WHRX Nassauwattox, 91.9 WHRE Eastville, 88.1 WHRL Emporia. 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And I'm going to take you under the covers now with this next set of new versions of older songs, and we'll start with Samantha Fish, who has just released her Paper Doll Live album, and this is the song she uses to start off the concert recorded on that album. It was originally done by the MC5. Here's Samantha Fish and Kick Out the Jams on Out of the Box.

The Water Boys finishing up a set of new cover songs on Out of the Box. They're about to release an archival double album of songs they recorded during the late 80s while they were working on their Fisherman's Blues album. And that's one of the songs that'll be on that compilation, their version of Dylan's Knockin' on Heaven's Door. We heard George Thorogood and the Destroyers, who have just released a new live album, and that was their version of the Howlin' Wolf song, Howlin' for My Baby. And Samantha Fish started off that set. She's just released a new live album called Paper Doll Live, and that was how she kicks off the album with the MC5 song called Kick Out the Jams. I'm Paul Shagrew, and here's a new one from the North Carolina band American Aquarium. They're getting ready to release their new album, and here's a song from it called History Repeats Itself on Out of the Box.

Sam Morrow with a brand new song on Out of the Box from his latest album, Southern Boogie. That was Lucretia. We heard Grace Potter before that. She's getting ready to come out with her new album, Trespasser. But before she puts that out, she's going to be playing live at Williamsburg Live for the Virginia Arts Festival next weekend. And I just gave away a couple of pairs of tickets to that show earlier this week. That was a new song from her called Love Me Not. And American Aquarium started off that set with a great new song called History Repeats Itself. I'm Paul Shagrew, and here's a new collaboration between Weezer and Wednesday. Rivers Cuomo is joined by Carly Hartzman of the band Wednesday on vocals on their new song, We Might As Well, on Out of the Box.

That's a new song from Sublime on Out of the Box with that signature ska sound. The band has just released their first album in 30 years. And the reason they sound so much like the original band is their lead singer, Bradley Knoll, passed away in 1996. But his son, Jacob Knoll, has taken over lead vocals with the band now. And that was Ensenada. We heard Blonde Shell before that with a new song called Heart Has to Work So Hard. And Weezer started off that set. They'll be releasing a new album soon. And that was a collaboration they do with Carly Hartzman of Wednesday called We Might As Well. I'm Paul Shagrew, and here's a new one from Semisonic. The longtime indie band has just released a powerful new song called Don't Give Up Yet on Out of the

That's the New Orleans R&B band Tank and the Bangas on Out of the Box, who have just released their new album, The Last Balloon. It's a follow-up to a spoken word album of poetry that they won a Grammy Award for recently, and that's a song called Move. We heard Michigander before that with Freaking Out, one of the songs that'll be on their second album coming out soon called Over Before You Know It. And Semisonic is back with a great new song that started off that set called Don't Give Up Yet. I'm Paul Shagrew, and here's a band that sounds like they should be from the Williamsburg area, but they're actually a duo out of Texas. Jamestown Revival have just released a new song called Juniper and Gin on Out of the Box.

That's a new song from Maren Morris on Out of the Box, who's been around for 10 years now. I know that because she's just released the 10th anniversary reissue of her debut album, Hero. And that was a song she recorded in 2026 of a song that she wrote during the recording of that album 10 years ago. That was called Hard Liquor and Soft Rock. We heard the Red Clay Strays before that from their new album, Grateful and Due Today. And Jamestown Revival started off that set with a song called Juniper and Gin. 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It's all new rock, Americana, and blues. And here's a new one from Jack White called Dollar Bill.

That's one of the songs from the new Modest Mouse album called An Eraser and a Maze on Out of the Box. That was Life's a Dream. We heard Violet Grohl before that from her debut album. Yes, she is the daughter of Dave Grohl of Foo Fighters. And like father, like daughter, she rocks it out on that song called Thumb. And I started off that set with Jack White, who will be releasing a new album called Frozen Charlotte soon. And that was Dollar Bill. I'm Paul Shagrew, and here's a new one from the New Orleans band The Revivalists. They're getting ready to come out with their album Get It Honest. This is Razor Blades and Runways on Out of the Box.

0: over.
1: Love that new song from Swamp Dog and Gary U.S. Bonds on Out of the Box. Two Hampton Roads natives collaborating on that song, Waka Waka Waka. That's going to be on the new Swamp Dog album coming out later this summer. We heard Bedouin before that, an artist who was born in Syria and grew up in Los Angeles and has recorded four albums of music like that. Her latest one has just been released. It's called Neon Summer Skin, and that was One Thing Right. And the Revivalists started off that set. Razor Blades and Runways is the latest song we're hearing from their next album, Get It Honest. I'm Paul Shagrew, and here's a new one from the relatively new band called Wishy. They released their debut album a couple of years ago and are getting ready to follow it up. Here's a new song called Love Sick on Out of the Box.

That's a new collaboration between the indie bands Panda Bear and Sonic Boom on Out of the Box. They've got a new album coming out in July, and they are very fearful of AI, so they're only releasing the album on cassette, CD, and vinyl. It's not going online. That was a question of when. We heard the Afghan Whigs before that. They've got a new album coming out soon. That's a song from it called Jungle Roo. And Wishy started off that set. And a song that'll be on their soon-to-be-released sophomore album called Lovesick. I'm Paul Shagru, and we're going to give you a little Civil War history lesson now from Old Crow Medicine Show from their new album Union Made. Love this song, and I love the way they use Hampton Roads in the chorus of the song. Here's Merrimack and Monitor from Old Crow Medicine Show on Out of the Box.

That's Aaron Lee Tazjian on Out of the Box, a singer-songwriter who's been around for about 10 years now. His next album, Get Over It, Underdog, comes out next month, and that was Lydia's Shoes. We heard Brandi Carlile before that with a great new song called Life on the Run. She's going to be putting out a new album with that song on it soon, which will be quite a quick turnaround from the album she released late last year. And I started off that set with a historical tale of Merrimack and Monitor, the two iron sides that had their showdown back in the Civil War in the Hampton Roads area. And that phrase comes up a lot in Old Crow Medicine Show's retelling of that tale. That's on their new album called Union Made. I'm Paul Shagrew, and here's Death Cab for Cutie and one of the songs from last week's album of the week. It's called Stone Over Water on Out of the Box.

Lainey Mandel on Out of the Box, an artist who's been recording since the late 90s and has just released a great new album called Tailspin. That was Lemon Tree. We heard The Mountain Goats before that and Shallow Grave, the latest song they've made available off of their next album, Days, which is coming out in August. And Death Cab for Cutie have just released their new album, I Built You a Tower. I featured it as the album of the week last week, and that was one of the songs from it called Stone Over Water. 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And I'll play you a set of the blues now, starting off with Chris O'Leary from his album Blue Collar, which is coming out next month. Here's One More Cup of Coffee on Out of the Box.

Longtime acoustic blues man Keb Moe on Out of the Box. He's coming out with a new album called The Breakdown in early August, where it's just him, his songs, and his guitar. We heard Dwayne Betts before that. He is the son of the late, great Dickie Betts of the Allman Brothers Band and has just released his new solo album, Isle of Dreams. That was Pills and Liquor. And Chris O'Leary started off that set collaborating with Little Ed of Little Ed and the Blues Imperials doing the slide guitar work on that song, One More Cup of Coffee. Chris O'Leary's new album comes out later in July. I'm Paul Shagrew, and here's a new one from Deer Tick. Their latest release is called Coinomatic, and this is ACI on Out of the Box.

That's B.B. Stockwell on Out of the Box, getting ready to follow up her debut album from last year. That's a new song called When You Know. We heard Ray Wiley Hubbard, the grizzled Americana veteran. He's almost 80 years old now and still recording strong. That was a hilarious song called Cassette Mixtape that's going to be on his next album. And Deer Tick started off that set with an anthemic rocker called ACI from their new album, Coin-O-Matic. I'm Paul Shagrew. Here's a band that's been around for 20 years now, a whole generation, and they have an apt name for that. They are Cold War Kids. This is their new song, There Goes the Night, on Out of the Box.

That's a brand new song from Margaret Glaspie on Out of the Box. I've been following her since her debut came out back in 2016. She's released 4 albums so far, and that will be on her 5th, a song called Michigan. We heard from the longtime indie band Ockerville River before that. They're getting ready to put out their first album in quite a while, and that was a song off of it called Always Everything. And I started that set off with a new one by Cold War Kids called They're Good. Goes the Night. I'm Paul Shagrew, and here's another song from Paul McCartney's new album, The Boys of Dungeon Lane, that I featured recently as an album of the week. It's full of autobiographical songs like this one, which was written about how he and George Harrison, before they even formed the Beatles, used to take trips down south on Out of the Box.

it all out. It wasn't good when I get to know you, before we learn to twist and shout. Oh yeah, oh yeah, before we learn to twist and shout.

0: That's new from Bleachers on Out of the Box from the former album of the week called Everyone for 10 Minutes and Take You Out Tonight. We heard Laura Veers before that and a song that'll be on her next album called Flying into Darkness. And Paul McCartney did one of the many autobiographical songs from his new album, The Boys of Dungeon Lane, to start off that set. That was called Down South. I'm Paul Shagrew. I've got time for one more set and I'll start it up with another song from this week's album of the week next.
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0: You're listening to Out of the Box, and our final set today starts off with another track from the album of the week, Mike Campbell and the Dirty Knobs' Mission of Mercy. Here's No Regrets on Out of the Box.

wrong place at the wrong time. Hatred is a curse, and prejudice is

gets to me. Perhaps there's nowhere else I will ever be. I'm wondering, yeah, it seems to me that there's nowhere else that I would rather be. And if I could be anywhere, I'm right here by your side. If there was another now,

That's Beth Orton finishing up Out of the Box with a song that'll be on her next album, The Ground Above. I was waiting. We heard Kurt Vile before that from his new album and Rock a Stone. And Mike Campbell and the Dirty Knobs started off that set with No Regrets from their latest, the album of the week called Mission of Mercy. And that's going to do it for me, Paul Shagrew. Thanks for listening. 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

0: Whenever the enemy attempts to advance into any area, the resistance will confront it. Of course, a ceasefire does not mean allowing the occupation to remain on Lebanese territory.
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4: I'm Janine Herbst with these headlines. There's confusion over the Strait of Hormuz. Iran says it's closed because Israel keeps attacking Hezbollah in Lebanon. But Vice President Vance says there's no evidence it's closed again. This is Vance is heading to Switzerland for talks between U.S. and Iranian negotiators tomorrow. In Ukraine, at least one person is dead, several injured, including children, after Russian bombs hit an apartment building in Kharkiv early this morning. And the National Weather Service says severe storms, also flooding, are possible over much of the plains and the Midwest. And in the southeast, hot temperatures and stifling humidity are forecast this weekend. Much of Europe is sweltering under a heat wave. I'm Janine Herbst, NPR News.

0: these events, and you're going to be hanging up your microphone with us later this summer. It's our loss. But I'm wondering if there's any particular moment that sticks out to you from your times covering these.
1: For me, it goes beyond the speeches, even though I am fascinated by the speeches, but I always like to see what performers have been invited to attend and to do something on the stage. And at that Clinton Library event in 2004, The Edge and Bono
2: And now,
1: from
2: ladies and
1: U2, of
2: gentlemen,
1: course,
2: please welcome Bono and The Edge.
1: came up on stage, and just as they took the stage, it started to pour down rain. And they were not undercover, and the crowd was getting drenched, and umbrellas were coming out all over the place. And they had a program they planned on doing, but they went into an impromptu version of that great old Beatles song called Rain. And then he ad-libbed the lyrics to something like, it fell down on our heads. And he said, we got five presidents out of bed, or four presidents, or whatever it was. I'll let him sing it.
3: We got four presidents out of bed when the rain comes.
1: It was a moment that really put a smile on my face and also just reminded me that these things happen obviously in the realm of policy and history, but they also exist in the realm of culture. And little moments like that always really stood out to me.
0: That was NPR national political correspondent Don Gagne remembering his time covering the openings of presidential libraries. That's our show for tonight. 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
9: They say you never forget your first time. 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
10: 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True stories told before a live audience. I'm your host, John Good. In this hour, different takes on the American dream. A field of dreams. A dream that ends with a ring. One that starts on a stage. And a dream rooted in love.
11: I went to my grandma and I said, Grandma, if the way to a man's heart is through his stomach, I'm not going to get there like this. You need to teach me all the things you know. She clapped her hands like she does when she gets really excited. And then she looked at me real serious. and I knew

0: This episode of The Moth Radio Hour was hosted by John Good. John is a regular host for The Moth, an Emmy winner, a spoken word poet, and John and Barbara's boy. The show was produced by me, Jay Allison, and Michelle Jalowski. Co-producer is Vicky Merrick, associate producer Emily Couch. The stories were directed by Chloe Salmon and Kate Tellers. Additional Grand Slam coaching by Jennifer Hickson and education program coaching by Jonathan Cabral. The Moss leadership team includes Gina Duncan, Christina Norman, Marina Kluche, Sarah Austin Jeunesse, Jordan Cardinale, Caledonia Cairns, Suzanne Rust, Sarah Jane Johnson, and Patricia Urena. Special thanks to unlikely collaborators for their support of the Moth Education Program. Our pitch came in from Dr. Mary Renzel from Chagrin Falls, Ohio. Moth stories are true as remembered and affirmed by the storytellers. Our theme music is by The Drift. 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
13: Lost in the Shuffle, the same man. Stay tuned for a 40-year revisit to a Back 40 countdown from Father's Day, 1986. But first, we remember James Burroughs, the mastermind of the TV sitcom. Rest in power, Jimmy. Thanks for the laughs. And here's the taxi theme called Angela from 78 from Bob James.

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3: Here.
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0: Bueller. Bueller. 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Bueller.
2: He's sick. My best friend's sister's boyfriend's brother's girlfriend heard from this guy who knows this kid is going with the girl who saw Ferris pass out at 31 Flavors last night. I guess it's pretty serious.
0: Thank you, Simone.
2: No problem whatsoever.
5: The Sandman with Lost in the Shuffle.

Timex Social Club. That was our jam back in the year 1986. Rumors. The Sandman, welcome to the show. Happy Father's Day, Pops. Now, coming up, 86 was my graduation year, also my first year in the United States Air Force. So here we go, doing the back top 40 of that countdown from the summer of 86. Running Scared, the movie, Sweet Freedom, the tune.

Lost in the Shuffle. Back top 40 countdown of the year 86. Michael McDonald, Without the Doobies, doing it solo from the movie Running Scared with Billy Crystal, the late Gregory Hines, and Jimmy Smits. It was a good flick. Number 11 that summer of 86. How about another movie? Cobra, Sylvester Stallone, John Cafferty and the Beaver Brown Band with Voices of America's Sons, Lost in the Shuffle.

0: I don't deal with psychos. 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
0: You're a disease, and I'm the cure.

Lost in the Shuffle. His name is Jean Brevard from Chicago, Illinois. His parents from Haiti. He had a tune there from the Cobra soundtrack. It's called Feel the Heat. And before that, we had another one from the Cobra soundtrack with John Cafferty and the Beaver Brown Band. The Sandman, back top 40 countdown of the year 1986. Here's a short-lived pop rock band, The Vice. It's called Hanging on a Heart Attack.

Lost in the Shuffle, 1986, my grad year. Doing the back top 40 countdown, Midnight Star with Headlines. And Headlines was one of those debuts. The Outfield had this debut. Comes from the album Play Deep. Your Love was the big hit from that album. Here's All the Love in the World, featuring the late Tony Lewis and the late John Spinks. Lost in the Shuffle.

lost in the shuffle. Stevie Wonder, Land of La La. L.A., of course, talking about Los Angeles. Lost in the Shuffle with the 1986 Back Top 40 Countdown. We're checking out the debuts bubbling up before they get to the top 40. By the way, that's from Stevie's In Square Circle album, which had four singles off of it. Part-Time Lover, the big one, Go Home, Overjoyed, and again, Land of La La. Going to cool the engines a bit. Check out Miami Sound Machine with Gloria Estefan. 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

Lost in the Shuffle, the 1986 Back Top 40 Countdown, featuring the debuts along with the Power Plays and the SOS Band, stands for Sounds of Success. I'm sure you remember Take Your Time, Do It Right from 1980. That one called The Finest from 1986. The Sandman, there's room for one more Power Play. Here's Billy Joel, Modern Woman. It's from his album The Bridge and from another 86 flick, Ruthless People. Have a great and safe weekend and happy Father's Day, Dad. Lost in the Shuffle, where it's all about the lost radio songs.

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And a very good evening to you. I'm Chad Friedman. Welcome you to another edition of the Vocal Sound of Jazz program. Tonight, something a little bit different. The entire program is going to be made up of the music of Stevie Wonder. A few months ago, I was listening to some music, and some of it was written by Stevie Wonder. Came up with this idea of compiling a program of all Stevie Wonder material. Ended up with about 2.5 to 3 hours of material. Obviously, we're not going to be able to feature that over these next 59 minutes, but we are going to fill these airwaves with lots of Stevie Wonder, including the tune we're going to start out with, A Bird of Beauty from Fulfillius' first finale. It comes from a woman by the name of Jane Stewart from an album she put out a few years back called Don't Look Back. She's a teacher and an actress and a terrific singer, and she actually has a new album coming out, which is a collaboration with Paul Schaefer. But from Don't Look Back, this is A Bird of Beauty.